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Just this old guitar and an empty bottle of booze. 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Well, he must have thought that it was quite a joke, and it got a lot of laughs from lots of folks. 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Some gal would giggle and I'd get red, and some guy'd laugh and I'd bust his head. 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

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Well, I knew that snake was my own sweet dad from a worn-out picture that my mother'd had. And I knew that scar on his cheek and his evil eye. 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And I said, my name is Sue. How do you do? How are you gonna die? Yeah, that's what I told him. 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

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But I busted a chair right across his teeth, and we crashed through the wall and into the street, kicking and a gouging in the mud and the blood and the beer. I tell you, I've fought tougher men, but I really can't remember when. He kicked like a mule and he bit like a crocodile. I heard him laugh and then I heard him cuss, and he went for his gun and I pulled mine first. He stood there looking at me and I saw him smile. He said, "Son, this world is rough, and if a man's gonna make it, he's gotta be tough. And I know I wouldn't be there to help you along. So I give you that name, and I said goodbye. I knew you'd have to get tough or die. And it's that name that helped to make you strong." Yeah. He said, "Now you just fought one hell of a fight, and I know you hate me, and you got the right to kill me now, and I wouldn't blame you if you do. But you ought to thank me before I die for the gravel in your guts and the spit in your eye, because I'm the that named you Sue." Yeah, what could I do? What could I do?

0: 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And if I ever have a son, I think I'm gonna name him Bill or George, anything but Sue. I still ain't that bad.
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How far off, I sat and wondered. Started humming a song from 1962. Ain't it funny how the night moves, when you just don't seem to have as much to lose. 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

0: gentler than a man. 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
1: 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The Blue Tones play the main room on Friday, October 9th, and Rachel Grace is upstairs on Saturday, October 10th. Arab Strap play the main room on Monday, October 12th, and Heidi Curtis plays the main room on Tuesday, October 13th. For full details and to book tickets, head to whelanslive.com or follow us on social.
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The grifter king of the manosphere was all over the news again. So I took a big deep dad breath and asked the back of your head if you'd heard about him. After a very pregnant pause, you turned round to face me with horror in your eyes and replied, "Aye, he's a prick."

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In the next hour, I've got tracks on the way for you from The Long Blondes, Fat White Family, which will be a great track to play, Kevin Morby, Pillow Person, Blur, Lane May, Public Service Broadcasting, The Sunshine Underground, and more. But we are going back to the year 1969 next. The track was written by Robbie Robertson. The song is set during the American Civil War. And Dixie is a term indicating the old American South, which was defeated by the Union Army. The song is not related to his heritage, as Robertson is a half Mohawk Indian, half Jewish Canadian. 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We've got The Band on 8radio. This is The Night They Drove Old Dixie Down.

0: Roger Waters presents Legacy, a Pink Floyd show. 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

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The king of slouch returns, cause you know it's been a week. The right are after converse, the left want heresies. And the luckiest guy alive, just hit a losing streak. Punching through the plexiglass of Ben Shepherd's slot machine. We all have our tipping.

Fat White Family with the excellently titled Breaking Into Aldi. It's a song about a post-apocalyptic version of a barely united United Kingdom bereft of quality German supermarkets and their insipid low prices. Breaking Into Aldi is the anthem that never was, a call to arms for the senselessness of our future futility, an overcrowded shadow begging for a rerun, a sellout by sellouts for sellouts. Now, while I very clearly have a dog in this fight, I am Lidl to the bone. I will admit the Aldi in Dundalk has an excellent, excellent bottle return scheme machine. It's outside of the building. It's covered by shelter. It's open 24 hours a day. If you need to go with 4 to 5 bags, you can go late at night. You don't have to feel like you are the biggest plague on human society by holding up people who are just trying to get 2 or 3 euro towards their shopping. I'm taking 50 out of the till, mate. That's why I'm here with the bags. That's why I'm here with the big haul. This is why people from my gym are bringing me bags upon bags of bottles and cans every week as we use the money towards competition funds for younger athletes trying to compete abroad. But on the other side of things, if I'm going to praise Aldi very quickly, I'm going to praise Lidl. Dundalk getting a 2-story Lidl very shortly. It's flying up at the moment. Rumours around the town circulating, they got rejected for the liquor licence, that we were going to get one of the Aldi pubs attached to it as well. Breaking news, more when we get it here on 8radio.com. I'll keep you up to date with everything going on in the Dundalk shopping department. We've got the Smiths on the way next. I suppose maybe a couple of people are thinking, listening to me talking about Aldi or Lidl and all of the benefits of it, but the Smiths have captured it perfectly with this title. What difference does it make?

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0: Elaine May, Faye O'Rourke. 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If you're just tuning in, you're very welcome. 8 Radio Day Times with me, Andrew McGann. I'm here until 2 o'clock this afternoon to help guide you through the early afternoon of your working day. Simon Marr will be here from 2 until 4 to take the ship all the way through to the end. 8 Radio Day Times, Monday through Friday, 11 until 4. 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Still have tracks on the way between now and the top of the hour from the Sunshine Underground and Teenage Fan Club. But on the way next from Public Service Broadcasting, this is New Dimensions in Sound.
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That is Modest Mouse featuring Caliphone with a version of Neil Young's Barstool Blues, taken from Heart of Gold, The Songs of Neil Young, Volume 3, Into the Black, which is a release that is raising money for the Bridge School, which was founded in 1986 by Neil and Peggy Young to help meet the communication and educational needs of their son, Ben. Isaac from Modest Mouse wants us to tell you that getting to do a cover of one of Neil's songs in a project like this matters both because it gets to be helpful for an important cause like the Bridge School and because it's actually attached to the person whose songs we are covering. It's really, well, it's a stressful honour. The stakes seem a little higher. I like that. Wonderful track. To kick off hour number two on 8 Radio Daytimes. To come in the next 60 minutes, The Frames, Queens of the Stone Age, Slow Club, Broken Social Scene, Boxed In, Graham Coxon, and Tennis, Soda Blonde, and much, much more. We've got We Are Scientists on the way next on 8radio.com. This is Nobody Move, Nobody Get Hurt.

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1: 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Arab Strap play the main room on Monday, October 12th, and Heidi Curtis plays the main room on Tuesday, October 13th. For full details and to book tickets, head to whelanslive.com or follow us on social.
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1: 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Saturday the 3rd of October sees the Amazons in the main venue and Runthard upstairs. Eric Steckel plays the main venue on Tuesday the 6th of October, while Bridge City Sinners are in the main venue on Thursday the 8th. The Blue Tones play the main room on Friday, October 9th, and Rachel Grace is upstairs on Saturday, October 10th. Arab Strap play the main room on Monday, October 12th, and Heidi Curtis plays the main room on Tuesday, October 13th. For full details and to book tickets, head to whelanslive.com or follow us on social media.

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Age of Consent, New Order, kicking off the clampdown on this Monday, the 14th of December. Hello, I hope you are very well. My name is Paul Inske, and this is 8radio.com. I'm with you for the next hour, and I've got a packed one, loads of new tunes, old tunes, two hip-hop doubles, a fresh one, which is two brand new tracks, and then an old-school throwback hip-hop double, which this week I'm going to look at Danny Brown. That's going to round off the clampdown this evening. If you'd like to get in touch, 083-8888-888, that is the text or WhatsApp number, at 8Radio Ireland across all social, or P. Linsky tweets. That's where you hit me up. A new album came out on Friday from the Avalanches, and I'm going to play a new track from Anna. Round off the clampdown this evening. If you'd like to get in touch, 083-8888-888, that is the text or WhatsApp number, at 8Radio Ireland across all social, or P. Linsky tweets. That's where you hit me up. A new album came out on Friday from the Avalanches, and I'm going to play a new track from them. It's up on our 8radio.com new music playlist. The album is called We Will Always Love You. The track is The Divine Chord, featuring MGMT and Johnny Marr.

the brand new track from Foster the People. It's called Cadillac. And I'll have to do a check sometime. I'm sure there's about 6 million songs called Cadillac. And before that, we had a bit of a throwback for Glass Animals, Black Mambo. This is The Clampdown. This is 8radio.com. And I really, really like this next band. This is a bit of an older track from them. It is The Growlers.

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That is the new single from Baker. It is called Play featuring Lancey Foe. And before that, we had The Drums with Money. This is The Clampdown. This is 8radio.com. It's Paul Linsky with you for the next hour. And I need to talk about 8 Radio Daytime. 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Dan McDermott is in from 11 to 1pm. From 1 to 2, we've got an amazing roster of the brilliant voices on our indie lunch. 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Jay Collins is on tomorrow, so check it out from 1 o'clock. 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So definitely check that out. And now we're going to move on to our fresh hip-hop double for this Monday night. JPEG Mafia is first up and he compiled all of his singles from 2020 on an EP, which he called EP. And this is a new track from him. It's called Super Tuesday. And then the second track up we have is Kenny Mason featuring Denzel Curry. And the track is a rough cut called H-Cut.

0: How you rapping all your life and you ain't profit? How you trying to be a punk, but you ain't mosh? How you trying to book a tour, but you ain't pop? Nigga think he's Steph Curry, boy, you old Goskins. Pop filter, bump stocking. One shot turn Steve Bannon into Steve Hawking. R. Kelly, gigolo, I'm dope pollen. But I don't fuck with little kids, bitch, I ain't Woody Allen. Now how you let a nigga run you out your own city? How you never catch a win, but you catch a feeling? I ain't trying to have debates, I just bait bitches. Put a price on your head, send my niggas fishing. Boy, you really Craig Mack, but you think you did. He put this fuck nigga in a bag, he the new Missy. How you let a nigga call you nigga?
1: Get your money, baby, keep doing you. Step out of line and show these plexicos what the Ruger do. Now who is you? Double barrel, twin magic, hit the W, go through the roof. 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Pacing at this nigga house like Peggy Finn a hula hoop. Lines around the block feel like Super Tuesday. Ballad of Biden, baby, we need new things. Making love to your girl, pull the tracks out the strings. Pat the weave, I gotta water the soil before I plant the seed. Lots of information in these bars and schemes. These niggas base it. All they know is jokes and memes. Now let's face it, you hate me because you

0: Money make heat. 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Don't speak.
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1: And that concludes our fresh hip-hop double for this Monday night. 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You can get me at PLinskyTweets on Twitter or at 8RadioIreland. And we're into the second half of the show, and I thought I'd change it up a bit. This band has been sitting on a playlist of mine, one of the playlists, you know, you make playlists, you leave them there, but it's been there for about 5 years now, and it's an absolutely class tune. They're a four-piece band from Mali in Africa. The track is called Sabor. The band is Songhai Blues, and these lads have worked with just about everybody, from Damon Albarn to MIA to Goldfrapp to the AAS. And this is just a great track, comes from the 2015 album Music in Exile.

Antidote, Ambulance Limited. And before that, we had the classic from the Velvet Underground, Sweet Jane. Not a whole lot of time left on the clampdown this evening, but if you've got an iOS, Android, you've got the app, the 8radio.com app, or you've got, like, you know, internet somewhere and you've got the browser, you can check out the last 2 weeks of shows from 8radio.com. 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And this next track is from Tandem Felix. It's called The Assassination.

Portugal the Man, Sleep Forever, and that's just about all the time I have this night on the Clampdown. If you want to get hold of me, I'm at PLinskyTweets on Twitter. And while you're there, give 8 Radio Ireland a follow across all social, because we've got new competitions popping up every now and then. When there's gig tickets back, and they will be back in 2021, which we're nearly at, so we better get a move on. There will be gig tickets. You could win them. Simple as liking or retweeting something. And there's nowhere else on this planet or in this aisle you'll get the best new music first. And that is 8radio.com. So make sure you give them a follow. And I have to give a shout out to Dave Burgess. He is coming up after me with Sonic Tonics. He's got a few hours lined up of absolutely class tunes. He's going to take you through to Tuesday. Yes, and now all I have left is time to tell you about this week's Old School Throwback Hip Hop Double. That was a little bit of a mouthful. It's just a throwback double. It's just a look at older hip hop tunes you may have missed or you may be into. And this week I'm going to look at Danny Brown. I love Danny Brown. He is off the wall. He's one of the most unique voices in hip hop. And I'm going to play two of his tracks. The first one I have up is probably as close to a breakout single as I could find, which would have been Growing Up. And then the second track I have is from an album I absolutely loved when it came out. It came out only 4 years ago. Feels like a lot longer. Atrocity Exhibition was the name of the album. The track was Ain't It Funny. And it's just a bit off the wall. It's a bit mad. And he is really, really good. He's been on tour with Run the Jewels. He's almost an unofficial member of Run the Jewels. You might know him from some of their tracks. And his debut, I suppose his first project was working with G-Unit. Do you remember G-Unit? Kinda. It was back in the Bling era of the early, well, mid-2000s, whatever it was. And 50 Cent didn't take on Danny Brown because he didn't like his jeans. And that's a true story. Danny Brown's more of a skinny jeans, I'm in the Strokes look. And that wasn't flying with G-Unit back in the day. So that's it. There's a little fact for you. Take what you want from that. Anyway, have a great week, and I'll see you next week. Good luck.

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Hamilton. We're listening to Brick Nasty and their track Honeybee that was released last month. And we kicked off tonight with a new track by Negro Impacto. And the name of that one was Tell Me To My Face. Loads of music coming up for you over the next hour. We're going to kick off now with Cosign, Belfast electronic artist Martha Greer. And this track is called I Dance With Someone.

That is Entrance Places by Rory Sweeney, and it features Saoirse Miller, Roche, and Richard O'Ea. Next up, we've got a new one from Little Skag. This is Kunasatotu.

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Before that, we heard Madra Salak and their new track Ribbon Factory. And more new music now on the way. This is Moel and Asking For It.

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The Death of All My Crime Files by Search Results. Before that, we heard a track by Becky McNeese called Why. But we're going to hear the new one from Fontaines DC. It's called Tongue. But before that, we're going to hear some Gillibands from their latest album, Pugnello, which was released at the end of September. This is called The Angelus.

That's Pillow Queens, the latest release from them. It's called Kiss Kiss. But we're going to hear one from Really Good Time. They just released their debut album, Affirmations, and they're about to embark on a big tour around the UK and Ireland. You can catch them in the Button Factory on the 5th of December. But for now, this is called Dig Up Stupid.

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That is Evil by Misha and the Bear. Before that, we heard a track recently released by Bicep. It's called Viper and it features Clark and Saskia. Well, that is just about it for tonight. 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This is called Wondrous Odds.

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3: You got to talk to Ken Griffin during the week about his seminal album that, for some reason, isn't available on vinyl. You spoke to him about that and many other things and everything else he's been up to. So, without further ado, let's listen to Jan shooting the breeze with Ken Griffin from Roller Skate Skinny.

0: Ken, how are you doing? You still in New York?
1: They're going to bury me here. I was watching some film the other day, my dinner with Andre. He was talking about how everyone you talk to in New York is leaving. And he said it's like a prison that the prisoners built and they're proud of it and they just can't get out. Everyone I know is like, oh yeah, and get the fuck out of here as soon as possible. I've been saying that for 20 years.
0: What's that line from Always Wear Sunscreen? Leave before it makes you hard, isn't it?
1: This is whole horseshit of it being the fucking center of the universe. Especially nowadays with like technology and stuff. It's just that idea is out the window anyway. So it's like.
0: And what keeps you there?
1: I don't know. I can't work it out. It's an odd thing. I talk to a lot of friends who live here and we all say the same thing. It just gets under your skin and you just can't.
0: Obviously, we're having a chat about horse-drawn wishes. Just turned 30. Was it in your head or did it just pass you by?
1: There's a few big roller skate skinny fans that are in my life and they were texting me like, you realize that it still hasn't come out on vinyl. So it's like there's a couple of companies interested now. And I thought there would be resistance from Warner Brothers, but I don't think there's any.
0: They've moved on, have they?
1: They're like, don't worry, we're not really relying on you guys to make any money. But it would be nice to have it on vinyl. Because it would also give me a chance to change that fucking artwork.
0: You don't like that, though?
1: But no, I designed this artwork, bucked off to New York, and came back and they showed me that. And I'm like, what's this? It was supposed to be gold behind the boy and stuff like that. It's just funny. I see the artwork every time and I'm like, how did we, like the font on it? I'm like, it's so bad. How did we not know?
0: So given that it was slightly top of your head, what are your thoughts 30 years later? Did it bring you back to have a listen to the album or anything?
1: I have a kid who's 21 and she's like saying how like her friends got into it. And she was horrified by this idea of her friends liking her dad's music. It made me listen to it again. It still sounds mad. I think it could come out today and be still sound odd. Because that was such a motivation. The idea I had in my head of what I wanted the album to be, I would describe to people and they were like, I don't think you can actually do it. But we gave it a go and I think we got close on a few parts of it, definitely. Like I was obsessed with Ennio Morricone and at the time it wasn't cool to be obsessed with Ennio Morricone. And the music to The Mission, that album.
0: I had that DVD in my hand today, would you believe?
1: That melody on the Gabriel's oboe or whatever.
0: Yes, yeah.
1: And I would play it on the guitar and be like, why is this so mesmerizing? Just very simple. And then I loved Fear of a Black Planet, but I wasn't going to rap because that was just horrible for everyone. And we didn't want to use hip-hop beats. But then if you take those two elements out, like no one ever talks about Public Enemy's music was incredible. And the mixing and the different elements of it. And I actually ended up, Hank Shockley, who was the Bomb Squad, who did all the music, he strangely made a video for me for a band called Favorite Sons. And he was so amused by how much I knew about Public Enemy. He was just like, this is weird. So I got to talk to him for a long time about it and share horse-drawn wishes with. And he got it. He got what I was talking about, like just having sounds just come in and out. It was like sampling, but on into a different context. So we were using samplers and very early editing software. So I wanted to mix those two elements and write. Imagine if you wrote Across the Universe or I Am the Walrus or something, but with those elements.
0: Yeah.
1: That's how arrogant I was as a kid. I just wanted to take three of the greatest things ever done by a human being and mix them together. But we kind of, I mean, it was a good goal to have. And it was strangely similar. I haven't lost my mind. I'm not comparing myself to the Beatles, but they were at a stage where there was equipment was changing, recording equipment, and they were like excited by that and they applied it to their music. And it was the same in the early 90s, like very primitive editing was coming and we were like, you could do this, you could take this bit and repeat it. So it was very hands-on early equipment. So we were very excited by that, the possibilities of doing that. Like Speed to My Side happened because I dropped the microphone and I heard this feedback note going doo, and then a beat. And I said to Aiden, the engineer, I said, hold on, play that back. Can you just take that and loop it for 7 minutes and we'll take it to the rehearsal room? That's what we did and wrote that song over. It wouldn't have existed if it wasn't
0: accidental genius.
1: That if it wasn't for the fact that I was aware that that equipment could do this. And Aiden was, he's the element, kind of like a George Martin kind of thing too. It's all very well to come up with these ideas, but someone has to do it. And he was up for it. He was excited about trying new things. Well, I mean, I also realized that in order for me to push as hard as I wanted it to sound, I was going to lose like friendships with everybody involved. And I almost did, because I just kept making them redo it. And now I'm like, if I had an ounce of that fucking self-confidence, it would be great. But I was willing to sacrifice that. And also, we had the weird situation where, because Kevin Shields' brother was in our on our first album, I was fully aware we haven't got a chance. Like, no one's going to listen to this without seeing it through the filter of My Bloody Valentine. And I was like, fuck it. Like, what can we... There's nothing you can do about things like that. It's like, you know, Jimmy gets mentioned all the time. He wasn't even on the album.
0: Yes.
1: And that's not a... It's not his fault. Yeah, I kind of knew that. And in a weird way, it gave me license to just get weirder.
0: Yeah, it's very different from My Bloody Valentine.
1: It's like, it's so weird because Loveless is so hypnotic and kind of, you know, it's a tribute. And our stuff was so angular. And we had a big part of the idea was to take turns that you're not expecting them to just... be a bit head scratching, like, how the hell did it go to this from that bit? And that was exciting to me at the time, is to take you down one road and then just make a sudden...
0: Yeah, I mean, it was definitely much different from, say, the standard fare that was coming out of Ireland at the time.
1: So Britpop was happening, which was like... And I had this huge... Because we grew up working class, we're all working class guys, you know. I had this massive resentment against what was expected of a working class... You were supposed to just, you know, just fucking ride a four to the floor and just get yourself out of this shit kind of thing. And I was like, no, I have legitimate artistic ideas that have nothing to do with commercialism or anything. And Warners didn't realize that when they signed us. But I remember I handed the album over, and I remember this quote exactly. The guy said, he played, I think I get four songs, and he kept going, is this still the same song? And I was like, yep. All right, and then it would go on and on. And he was like, he said to me, you're either an asshole or Brian Wilson. And I was like, I could be both. And he just looked at me like, remember meeting him a few years later, and he said, I still can't work out what that album. Because you have to remember, the last time I had any involvement with Roller Skate Skinny, I was 25. We were done as a band when I was 25. So I'm proud that I had the guts to do it, you know. Even with Speed to My Side, like, we could have made it a 3-minute thing and, like, you know, had the choirs come in and stuff. But
0: that actually is one of the first songs I ever played on 8 Radio.

0: to come and do Speed to My Side at his show in 2 weeks in New York. So we're gonna do it. I did it with the Frames once at Vicker Street, and that's when the Frames had like a 12-piece band. And I get there to soundcheck it, and I didn't realize they had rehearsed the shit out of it. Like, they knew all the parts. I was like, it never sounded this good. I mean, live, they just had their parts nailed, and there was fucking horns, and there's a video of it on YouTube. And we did it then in the Marquee in Cork. And as I walked on, Glenn went, "This fucking crowd are tough. I don't know if this is going to work." It worked better. It was like actually a really raucous response.
1: Great fun indeed. And I'm delighted though that you have such a warm and affection for the album, because some people you talk to about albums from decades ago and they go, "Ah, that's in the past," and whatever. But the fondness for it and the passion behind the creation for it still stirs something in you, by the sounds.
0: Loath though I am to talk about David Lynch, because it seems like someone quoting The Simpsons or something. It's just so ridiculous. I did see an interview with him recently where he was like, "People tell you to not look back at the past." He says, "That's bullshit, because you look back and you were onto things," especially with something like Horse Drawn Wizards, where there's so many elements, you're like, "Oh, that actually really worked." And given space and time and a little objectivity to it, you can hear elements of, I'm just amazed it wasn't that. I mean, it was such hard work. It's like the hardest, to do an album like that is just hard work. The hard work doesn't give an album greatness, but just the actual practicality of that album was very labor intensive. And I was probably not the easiest person in the world to work with. But I don't know, everyone in the band went on to play with me on the Kid Silver album I did after it, so it mustn't have been that bad.
1: But you had some great days in terms of you were on some serious tours with Smashing Pumpkins, the Lollapalooza tour. What are your memories of that time?
0: I mean, it was all very exciting. We didn't get on that well. We were just very different. It wasn't the bond that I've had in other bands, whatever, and which is fine, you know. And I didn't leave in the most graceful way, but I did turn down a huge record contract to do it as a solo project. So I'm not all bad. There's a lot of good memories, but there's also it was tough. A lot of banging heads. I wish I'd been able to actually just take it in more. Like, I've played in the Beacon Theatre twice, and the first time I was so nervous that I didn't take it in. And the next time I played it, I said to the audience, "I'm gonna take 30 seconds here because I didn't take this in at all the last time." And I managed to realize where I was, enjoy it. It's more interesting in the retelling, like a lot of things. Like, I'll tell people's stories, and especially because I forget that kids now, the 90s was like the 60s was to me. I'll just casually be like I fucking saw a guy today, he was wearing a Hole t-shirt, and I went, "Oh, I played with her a few times," and he was like, "What?" I didn't even mean it as a name drop. I was just like, "Oh." My abiding memory of playing with her was I took some potato salad from her green room or dressing room, whatever you call it, and the security guys tried to kick me out. I was like, "Courtney, they're kicking me out and I'm supposed to be on the stage in 10 minutes. And she like hit the security playing the fucking show. And I was like, "Okay, sorry for stealing your potato salad." But we opened for Hole, and I then remember walking home in London 4 miles because I didn't have the bus fare. I like telling kids those stories because I can see in their eyes, it's like, it's just a buzz for them, you know, to hear you tell those stories. So at the time, you know, it's like a lot of things. You don't appreciate things as they're happening a lot of times, you know. So I try to be better about that now. It only took 55 years to work it out.
1: I've heard you mention previously, you know, the workings of a third album, and then bits and bobs have come out on the internet over the years. I think there's a collection of tracks called Throwing Stars up on YouTube or somewhere else.
0: Yeah, we started demoing stuff with Paul Thomas. He was kind of a legendary guy. He did the first Whippin' Boy album and fucking madman. Yeah, we started demoing just screaming. This is crazy. I was in my parents' house and I was having a smoke out in their back garden, and I look over the wall and I'm like, "Paul?" And he's like, "Ken?" I'm like, "Yeah, what are you doing in the next door garden?" He's been living next door to my parents for 15 years and he never made the connection. And now, this is funny, I saw him 2 weeks ago. We were pushing it really hard that time to make something. It is a regret because I think we were really onto something. But the atmosphere in the music industry then was so laddish, Britpop, Union Jack shit. It was like, it was very just for a sensitive pearl clutcher like me. It was, yeah, we were so out of sync with the, like when I did the Kid Silver album, I'm doing like an electronic album trying to do songs. Now that's just this normal thing, but I was so out. I've always

0: just been out of sync with that, which someone joked with me, when you're ahead of fashion, you're out of fashion, you know? So not to say that I'm some kind of visionary or something. I just never got into harmony with it, which is also fine. I really don't spend any time thinking about it.
1: Well, I think the plan to try and release it on vinyl, I think that's a good move. Obviously, vinyl is huge in terms of sales these days. I do get the music that is on Horsedrawn Wishes. I can see that popping up around the place. So there's a guy from Belfast, he releases music under Lemonade Shoelaces, his stage name. Rory's his name. Very much a bang of a roller skate skinny off of that.
0: I get a lot of, I mean, Gillaband were very nice about that album, and even Fontaines mentioned it. And it's so weird now hearing like all these Irish bands who are so beautifully and casually Irish, they have no fucking idea. Like when we did Shoulder Voices, the album before, I put a song on it called Lunasa, and we put a Baron on it, and I remember NME calling it like Diddly Eye or something, like laughing at it. I would sing lyrics about Dublin, and it was so uncool to them, you know. There's always been great music in Ireland. It was always great. I'm even glad to see bands kind of getting back together who'd never got recognition. But there was always a load of great bands. They just couldn't get access, you know. And I'm delighted, again, not from a bitter place, I'm so delighted to see that it's happening. But I hope they appreciate that. It took a lot of courage for us to even talk about being Irish. Like, there was still that shame that people had or something cultural, you know. Social trauma that we went through, but even older people like Lazarus Soul and stuff like that, and my friend Brian Mooney, who's in Next New Low. There's all this great stuff being done by. It's one of the beauties of technology is a lot. We're getting to hear music made by older people that have really interesting things to say, but technology has allowed them to continue making music and even finding audiences and stuff. Whereas before, you just kind of gave up.
1: Well, it's great that you're still keeping in touch with what's happening on the music scene over here, you know, because it is it's an exciting time. Every few years ago, Jesus, this is the best that we've had at music-wise for ages. And then, you know, you go another few years, and this year is an amazing year so far for releases again.
0: And then you have, like, the C-Mats and stuff here. You're like, how could you not love her? She's just, like, a generational. And it's fucking weird, the music she does. Very strange lyrics, like, the arrangements are. But she's also really smart. Fucking amazing singer.
1: If you get a chance to go to a CMAT show, bring your daughter along, bring everybody, because it's just a wonderful communal experience. She's fantastic, so she is. What are you doing musically now? Because it's a while since we heard anything from August Wells.
0: I've been playing a load of shows recently, but during COVID, I actually So I played in the Beacon Theatre, and I was outside having a cigarette, and this little old guy started kind of punching me. You're like Leonard Cohen. And I was like, oh, thanks. That's very nice of you. And he's like, yeah, I played with Leonard for 25 years. I was like, fuck off. But he was Javier Maz, the guy who played like flamenco and classical guitar live. So during COVID, I did an album with Graham Finn from Bass Odyssey. They were a Cork band. Anyway, he's a friend of mine from here. So me and him, Javier Maz, Christian Enger, Depeche Mode's drummer. He played on a Colin McInerney and one of Nick Cave's piano players, Dave, he played on it too. And we made this album during COVID and everyone did it for free. So that will hopefully come out this year. It's under the name High Leaves. I'm actually doing my solo album soon. And of course, I'm going to say I'm really excited about it. Like, I've been playing live a lot acoustically. And I know that horrifies some people. It's like, oh, solo acoustic. But I've actually managed to write in a way that's become really interesting to me. And I'm really fascinated with silence as an instrument. I've been doing that and I can't wait to just record. I have so many songs. But I've actually been getting better response at shows than I've probably ever gotten in my life. I think it's something to do with where we are in the world or whatever. Like, I had two kids talk to me after the show 2 weeks ago. It was like they were talking to an alien or something. They're like, oh, words. Singing. I was like, it's just me singing with a guitar, but they hadn't experienced something just as whatever, just in the tradition of that thing. They just hadn't experienced it. So it's nice to be doing it. But you know, when people say, oh, it's great, you're still doing it, you feel like, oh, I'm not dead. I just work on it a lot, you know. So I'm going to play upstairs at Whelan's, like, just because I have to go home for something for my father. I just texted them. last night was like, is there any chance I could get a date there to just... I haven't played in Dublin in a while, so on the 16th of May, I'll be upstairs at Whelan's.
1: Excellent.
0: I'm going to play in Ballydehob in the Leavises. That's my favourite fucking venue in the world. It's just, I've had magical nights there over the last few years, just... I don't know, it's got a soul, that room or something, you know.
1: So listen, something to, for us all to be excited about.
0: Yeah, get excited about Ken Griffith's new album.
1: And the release of the High Leaves album.
0: It's a really, I don't even know how to describe it. It's very electronic and atmospheric, but very songwriting. It's probably some of the, I'm happiest with the lyrics on this thing. And it happened in such a bizarre COVID, like the dude from Depeche Mode sending us back 5 drum versions on each song. And we were like, this is a little out of time. And he's like, don't put it in time. It sounds so nice. Just don't worry about it. I'll just work it out. And Colin McInerney did, you could take what he did. I'm actually tempted to take some of the strings he did and just let people hear how unbelievable it is.
1: Listen, I look forward to hearing that. Of course, don't forget the vinyl for Horse Drawn Wishes.
0: It has to come out on vinyl. So there's a guy I know who used to be in another band I was in, Favourite Sons. He owns Revenge Records, like RVNG. And he's really interested in doing it. So, you know, we could print up some copies and then at least the people can have it, including me. And I can change it. Artwork.
1: If that's not an incentive, I don't know what is.
0: It'll be the 30th anniversary with new artwork, but then that means I have to talk to the guys in the band who that might be difficult. I'm willing to come. It would have white flag.
1: It might be time. It might be time. Listen, that's a great place for us to wrap things up. Listen, thanks for all your time. We look forward to seeing you, if not in Dublin, maybe then in Cork.

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1: Performing live at Whelan's of Wexford Street, the Blow Monkeys play the main venue on Friday, October 2nd, while Dive Boy play upstairs on the same night. 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For full details and to book tickets, head to whelanslive.com or follow us on social.
2: I've got a big surprise for you.
3: What do you mean?
2: You know the way I said to you earlier, I can't actually do it at time, we'll have to do it later.
3: Yeah.
2: And you know what that was?
3: I don't know, I thought you were walking the dog or something.
2: Well, of course it was walking the dog. It sure jazzes three times a day, boy. I'd be 6 stone bigger if it wasn't for that, boy. But what I was doing was, I was talking to somebody very, very important.
3: Okay, who might that be?
2: Do you like a band called The Smiths?
3: Oh, I'm very partial to The Smiths, I'll have you know.
2: Well, I lied to you this morning, John, because when I said that I couldn't do this show because I had something else on, what I actually had on was I was talking to Mike Joyce with The Smiths for this show. So there's your birthday present, Mr. Loftus.
3: Well, that is fantastic. I know we had promised a surprise guest for the last couple of weeks. It's great that we were able to finally land him due to your perseverance, no doubt. So, folks, that is the surprise for me and for you. So we're going to finish off this week's episode with an interview between our own Stephen Byrne and Mike Joyce of The Smiths. How bad is that?
2: How soon is now?

0: thanks for coming on.
1: Big thrill for me because I'm a massive fan of the Smiths. Have been for 20 years, I suppose, at this stage. My brother bought me the Best of Smiths for Christmas when I was 14. He bought it for himself, but he gave it to me.
2: Okay.
1: And I listened to it until I liked it.
2: Okay.
1: And we took it from there. Obviously, you have this new book out, and you were coming to Ireland to do some talks about it. And I was wondering, why did you decide that now was the time to do a book? I mean, it's 40 years now, nearly, since the Smiths have been split up.
2: I've been asked loads of times over the last 20-odd years, and I never felt the need to do it for no major reason. I just didn't feel like I wanted to do a book. I mean, there was certain aspects. The thing is, obviously, Johnny and Morrissey are both done a book there each, and I haven't read either of them. Morrissey's for obvious reasons, and Johnny's, I just haven't got round to it. The thing is, I wanted to keep the memories of it quite upbeat, and they were precious to me, you know, and I didn't want to go down the route that I know that from my manager's spoken to me about this, some of the content in Morrissey's book. Going over the court case that we were involved in. And I didn't want to do that. I really didn't want to do that. I wanted to talk about what happened during the time of the Smith and the celebration of the band itself and how that affected me and what it was like being in that band. Obviously, the court case came afterwards, and I just didn't feel the need to do a book, really, that was a kind of riposte to some of the things that I'd that had been written about me in Morrissey's book. And again, you know, it would have meant that I would have had to read Morrissey's book. So I didn't really fancy that. And somebody got in touch with me, a girl called Jennifer Otter Bickerdike, who'd done a book with Will Sargent. And she said to me, do you want to do a book? I've seen that you've done some great interviews, and I think you've got a really great story to tell. Do you want to do it? And I said, no, not really, because, again, you know, I get asked a lot, but I want to keep away from the darker side of some of those things that happened in the Smiths. And she said, well, just don't write about them then. And I said, really? And she said, no, it's your book. You can write whatever you want. And I thought, oh, right, nobody's ever said that to me before. So that's what we did. And we had a lot of conversations via Zoom and face-to-face. And it was a stream of consciousness, really, from me. And she collated all that information and put it in chronological order, and also, you know, took out the bits that she didn't think were that great and edited it for me. And then we got a publishing deal. So that's how it came about.
1: Well, I suppose the thing about the Smiths is there's been so much after the Smiths that it can kind of take away from what they were at the time. And you've kind of decided that, I wouldn't say it was rose-tinted, there's a certain amount of romance probably and nostalgia to what you're saying. You've chosen to say, myself and Andy and the boys went around the world and we had a great time. We wrote these amazing songs and let's focus on that. I think it's kind of brave in a way, because most people would have chosen violence, as the kids say these days, you know? So I was kind of wondering, like, what's your kind of go-to Smith story that when people ask you about the Smiths that you say, this sums it up for me?
2: Well, I mean, it all started with Hand in Glove. When we recorded that was a seminal moment. Well, I mean, any band recording the first record. But prior to that, nobody had ever heard the Smiths on record. We knew what, you know, in a rehearsal room, it sounds very different than on record, obviously. But that first time that we went in and we listened to everything mixed, obviously very high fidelity, and extra guitar put on, harmonica, the vocals just sitting right rather than just in the rehearsal room where nobody could hear it, really. We kind of knew what Morrissey was singing about, but, you know, it was through a small little PA, and you couldn't really hear those little intricacies of Johnny's playing and stuff. So that was a massive moment, really, because, of course, like I said, when we were in the studio, that was the first time anybody had ever heard what the Smiths were going to sound like and how people were going to hear them. And I'd never heard anything like that. I haven't heard anything like that since, which is unusual when you think about the setup of the band musically, bass, drums, guitar. I mean, obviously, Morrissey's got his voice on top. That's his instrument. But, you know, bass, drums and guitar, that's a very stripped-down version of any band. And, I mean, how many bands have there been that have been bass, drums, guitar? Tens of thousands, hundreds of thousands. We sounded like nothing else I'd ever heard. And that was the first time that anybody had heard the Smiths. Obviously, us for the first time. And that's how people were going to listen to and make their opinions of whether they like that band or not. So that was a massive moment. There were lots of moments through our career that kind of very strong defining moments, which obviously I'll talk about in the book. But that very first one, that was the first time that anybody had ever heard the Smiths. And that was incredibly important to me and obviously to the outside world as well.
1: Why did you decide to call the book The Drums?
2: On every record sleeve I appear on, obviously on every record that the Smiths put out, it does say Morrissey voice, Johnny Marr guitars, Andy Rourke the bass guitar, Mike Joyce the drums, which is Morrissey's little kind of unique way of interpreting my role, the drum. It sounds quite majestic and quite important, which, hey, I'll take it. And so hence the name, The Drums, and that's where I got it from, because it was on every sleeve that was released.
1: So what was it about the drums that made you want to be a drummer?
2: I don't know. I mean, I went to see a band, Buzzcocks, in Manchester. I was messing about in school, actually, with the files on the table and my mum's knitting needles on the couch at home. And I went to see Buzzcocks, and that was it. I fell in love, really. I'd never heard anything like that before. I'd never seen anything like that. I was only very young, about 14, got a gig. And so, yeah, it blew my mind. It really did. Then it became, rather than a passing interest, it became a vocation. I just had to play drums. I just wanted to do what that guy was doing, John Marr, up on the stage. I've never seen anything like it. I've seen other bands before, but nothing like this. He just stood out, and still my favourite drummer of all time. It just, I fell in love and thought, yes, that's what I want to do. Well, that's what I've got to do. And again, it became, rather than I'll get a job and get in a band and have a bit of fun, no, I was completely besotted by what I'd seen and what I'd heard. And I wanted in. I wanted a part of that. I wanted to go on stage and do that myself.
1: What would you say your favourite Smiths drum beat is?
2: I don't have one, really. What she said is up there, really, because it's a very unusual drum beat. It's incredibly frenetic. To play something like that, it's very different than what a lot of drummers would have played. I'm really proud of that. But also, look at the other end of the spectrum, something like How Soon Is Now. Very simple, incredibly simple drum beat, but it does what it needs to do. That's one of the things that I'm quite proud of my playing with any band that I play with. I mean, even now I'm playing with Pete Doherty. I went on a European tour last month with him. I play what I think is just what is required for the song rather than anything flash. I mean, How Soon Is Now, a friend of mine, Donald Johnson, he plays with a band called A Certain Ratio, an incredibly well-respected drummer from Manchester, a brilliant drummer. He was saying to me, he said that he loves that drum beat. And I said, well, How Soon Is Now? I said, it's very simple, mate. You know, it's just boom, gadap, boom. A boom, da, a boom. And he went, yeah, hold on, carry on doing that. And I went, boom, da, boom. But, and he went, keep on moving. Don't stop. He said, Mike, you were playing kind of house beats before house even kind of came along. And I said, wow, again, I'll take that. I've never even thought of it like that. He said, Mike, it's the perfect drum beat for that song. There couldn't be any other drum beat that would fit with that apart from what you played there. And that, he said, is a great skill. And that's very lovely of him to say that. So not necessarily the complicated tracks, like I said, what she said, which is quite complicated to play. Sometimes the simpler things are kind of respected. And the same with Reel Around the Fountain, when a music teacher at Berklee College in America, and he said it's one of the best drum beats that he's ever heard starting a song. And I said, really? It's just boom, cat, boom, boom, cat, boom, boom, cat, cat, twice. And then it's time to tell. And he said, yeah, but it's perfect. As far as he was concerned, couldn't it be anything else? It has to be that. That is the drumming tone to it. So when you hear people that are quite studied and learned people listening to it in a very different way than just, oh, it's just a drum beat, it's quite satisfying, because obviously I'm very proud of all those songs. I don't have a particular favourite, but like I said, I like them all. They all work for me. So, yeah, I mean, I can pick little ones and think, well, I'm good. Even last night I dreamt that somebody loved me from Strange Ways. The way that the drums explode, I love that. I love the way that they just come in. There's no intro, there's no kind of build. It's just boom. And that's exactly how I wanted it to sound, and that's exactly how it worked out. So, yeah, no absolute individual track that I like. I like them all.
1: Do you have a favourite song in general, then?
2: Again, it's typically, it's like, you know, I mean, I've got three kids, which is your favourite? You know, it's a crazy, it's a very difficult question to answer. I think Hand in Glove has to be right up there because of the fact that it was the first record that we ever made. Like I said, Last Night I Dreamt That Somebody Loved Me is an incredibly unusual song. It doesn't sound like a three-piece indie band. When I've heard it, it sounds like it could be Giorgio Moroder, it could be Morricone. It's just an incredibly cinematic piece of work. Oh, I had a weird dream a few years ago, and all four of us were in a room. We'd, obviously, Andy was there and Johnny Morrissey, and we'd decide to reform, and we were talking about the first gig, and we were talking about the set list, and we said, OK, well, what should we open with? And of course, I said, hold on a minute. After three, just say what song you think we should open with. And I went, 1, 2, 3. And in unison, all four of us went, Hand in Glove. And it woke me up. It was a very odd dream. And it woke me up and I just thought, wow, that is incredible. So I suppose Hand in Glove has to be right up there.
1: Okay. So when you see like the Stone Roses and Oasis and other bands getting back together, is there a pang of sadness there for you that you never got to do that?
2: No, because I did it first time around. So, you know, the idea of revisiting it, it's not something that I yearn for. I knew that once I was a court case, I'd forfeited that opportunity of that ever happening again in the future. And I was prepared to do that. I knew exactly that's what would happen. I'm surprised that Morrissey and Johnny haven't worked together, you know, whether it's, obviously, I mean, there can't be a Smiths reunion without Andy now, but, you know, just in some form where if they went out and got a different rhythm section, I'm surprised that hasn't happened. I think it probably won't happen now, but who knows? So many people in the past have said no about reunions, and we know how that can turn around. So maybe they will one day. I'm not sure whether they will, but, you know, Paul McCartney goes out and plays Beatles songs with a different lineup, obviously, and Sting goes out and plays Police songs with a different lineup, obviously. So, you know, the idea of Morrissey and Journey going out and doing that, it wouldn't be that shocking. I'd be quite surprised, because, like I said, it seems as though they're just having a go at each other. They're not having a go at each other. There just seems to be a bit of bad blood there. But then again, I mean, look at Liam and Noel. You know, that was, they made it famous. And they still got back together, so who knows?
1: Do you have any sort of relationship with those guys now at all? Or is it all just through lawyers and stuff when there's a reissue or something?
2: Well, it's not through lawyers. I mean, there isn't. I mean, Morrissey still doesn't pay me anything. I have to get a court order issued twice a year to get the money that he owes me, and it's difficult, and it costs me a lot of money, but, you know, he's going to make it that as difficult as possible. That I know, and I understand that's what he does. But Johnny, I saw him at, there was a memorial for Andy in Manchester, and I saw Johnny there. I got invited down by him and Francesca, Andy's wife, and it was a very private affair. There was no press there. It was just family and very close friends. And, you know, it was great to see him, man. Seen him for such a long time. I mean, we were very civil to each other, and, you know, there's hugging going on, and it was nice to see him. And yeah, you know, it was Andy's day. It was nothing to do with what had happened between me and Johnny, really. I mean, obviously, it was a little bit difficult because I've not spoken to him for, you know, decades. So it was quite difficult. I see him at the football a lot because we're both Manchester City fans. So I see him there. I'm civil to each other. I let on, and that's fine. And I've been interviewed with him at pitchside. And like I said, we keep it civil. And I think that's the best way, really, forward.
1: Wasn't a bad week for you, though, no? City beating Arsenal?
2: Yes, I know. And quite unexpected. I was at a festival that I'd been booked many months ago, and couldn't make it down. My son went. I'd been the last two times at Wembley with Crystal Palace and United. You know, we've been beaten on both occasions. So it was nice to come away with a victory, and it was nice for my son to go and experience that, Frankie. I wasn't expecting it, really, especially when I got the news about Ruben Dias being out. We knew that was out because of ineligibility, obviously, but the team did great. Nice to get a bit of silverware, especially after last year.
1: We'll stay away from football because we support Liverpool.
2: Right. Hey, that's fine, mate. You know, I mean, it's not wrong with that. You know, I mean, I was in London last night doing in conversation with the book. There's a lot of Arsenal fans there, and, you know, I mean, it's great. It's good to have, you know, a team that you support and that you're precious about, regardless of where they're from. I mean, people say to me, I'm a United fan, don't, and I'm like, well, I don't give a shit. You know, you can support whoever you want. You know, I support my team, you support your team. You know, a bit of banter is fine, you know.
1: Absolutely. There's something that is always placed on the Smiths. There's a huge amount of lore about how the songs were written, about how, you know, it was you and Andy and Johnny rehearsing and kind of like spontaneously kind of making all these songs, and then that Morrissey come in and do the words and whatever afterwards. Now, I was in a band I spent many years in a band when I was a kid. Now, we never especially did anything. We did the clubs and all the stuff, but I find it very hard to believe that there wasn't a third section where you had kind of come up with all the parts, Morrissey would write the words, and that there was not an arrangement section afterwards, if you know what I mean, where it was like a bit more of this, we need this part to go longer, we need a bit less of this, we want it to build, etc. It was none of that at all.
2: Never. Crazy, isn't it? I know. It is incredible. And it's hard to believe, especially obviously with being a musician, Stephen, you'll know exactly how these things work. And it never happened. In the very, very early days, Morrissey would be singing along and we'd hear him kind of working out ideas and stuff. But that was in the very, very, very early days. We just, you know, Johnny just played the guitar and then we'd just dive in and work together with what I thought was great. You know, he'd have suggestions, obviously being the songwriter. He'd have suggestions all the time, not about the words ever, but about, you know, drum beats and bass lines. Because, you know, I mean, you know, we were all perfectionists. Sometimes those that advice would work, sometimes it wouldn't. But, you know, when somebody as talented as Johnny Marr saying, maybe try it like this, or, you know, if you push that bit there, or I'm pulling, saying to Andy, you know, if we both push there, all those kind of things. You know, and it happened between me and Andy. I mean, in this charming manner, I remember the beat actually at the end of each phrase. It's just a single bass drum beat, but Andy plays bam, bam, bam, bam, bam, bam, bam, like a Motown bass line. Obviously, it's a Motown bass line. And I tried following that with the kick drum going, bom, ja, bom, ja, bom, ba, ja, ba, bom. And I tried it, and it sounded too regimented. It sounded too stilted. So I said to Andy, I'm just going to play a single beat. But when you listen to the record, because Andy's playing it, it sounds like that we're both playing that. But when we did it, it sounded too stiff and stifled and regimented and square. You know, sometimes I play double time on the hi-hats, or, you know, to kind of make a song bounce a little bit more, the old trick of just double timing stuff or go to the right. So we were working on things all the time, but with Morrissey and the words, no, he'd take the demo away, or the idea that Johnny had kind of created, and then when we finished the song, then he'd come in and sing the song. We'd never heard the song before. We'd never heard his words. And he came in and he sang those absolutely perfectly. Incredible as it may seem, it wasn't, oh, I'll try that a bit again, or I'm not sure about the choruses, or I'm not too sure about this verse part I've got. Never happened. Never, ever happened. We were hearing the song sometimes. I mean, when we recorded I Know It's Over, I remember everything was mixed. The whole track was finished and we still haven't heard the words. And he came in and there was a few people there from, I think Rough Trade might have been there. And he went in and sang that song. I mean, there was a tears, you know, because, you know, for somebody to sing, you know, oh, mother, I can feel the soil falling over my head. You know, that's quite a statement to be singing. And again, you know, I mean, the melodies that he chose and the phrasing and the positioning of the way that his timing and timbre, everything was absolutely out of this world. An incredibly talented guy. Yeah, it was never, ooh, I'm not sure about that bit, or, you know, I don't think you should be singing that there. I think, obviously the words were so bloody personal. Nobody's going to start going in there telling him what he should and shouldn't be singing. But in terms of the actual style of the way that he sang it, it was never once did any of us hear those songs and go, I'm not sure about that, ever. It just sounded absolutely perfect for the song that we were working on.
1: The Smiths, to me, are a very rare band, because you're one of the only bands in history that every album you made was better than the previous one.
2: Yeah.
1: And, I mean, I know there's always the idea of what would the next one have sounded like. I kind of almost, I don't want to go there. What I wonder about that time is, when Johnny left around the time of Strange Ways, was it just instantaneously, oh, this is over? Or was there an idea of continuing without him, without getting somebody else? Or was it just like Morrissey is just going to go solo?
2: When we found out that Johnny wanted to leave, it was sharp shock. Nobody saw it coming. I think if there'd been some disagreement in the band, or in the studio about songs, or if there'd been a bit of fisticuffs about somebody's playing or something, I could understand it. But I was completely broadsided by it, and I think so was Andy and Morrissey. It was a massive shock to the system. We weren't expecting it at all. Initially, you know, I thought maybe we should just have a break, have 6 months off, have a year off, whatever it takes. I think, and I now know that was the wrong thing to say, because I think obviously Johnny had thought long and hard about this. This wasn't something that he'd just thought, you know, over a pint with his mate, you know, somebody else, you know, thinking I might leave the band. It was something that he decided upon. And he wanted to work with other people, and he did that very successfully. So, you know, he made the right decision. But obviously when it affects me, and it affects Andy, and it affects Morrissey, when a part of something's been taken away from me, I wanted to keep on what I had, really. Because, you know, Andy's bass lines were still there, and Morrissey's singing was still there. So I wanted to carry on, and we tried. it for a little while, because I spoke to the rest of the lads, and you know, we said maybe we should get somebody in. Morrissey suggested Ivor Perry, the guitarist from Easter House, a band that had played with us a few times, and we tried it out, and it just didn't work. You know, I mean, Johnny Marr's ridiculous boots to fill. Who knows? I mean, if we would have persevered, then who knows, the next guitarist might have been perfect. You just don't know. But I think just trying it once, I just didn't. I didn't have the balls really to carry it through, because I just thought, look, I mean, this could be never ending. We could be doing this, you know, guitarist number 22, you know, in 5 years' time, and this, you know, it's just, oh, forget it. I felt as though I was kind of taking Johnny Marr's place in terms of a confidant, and I didn't like it. I didn't like the pressure that I felt because of something that Morrissey was doing and his behaviour and stuff. Even down to the fact that he didn't want Ivor Perry, you know, we agreed. I said, it's not working. And Stephen Street was there, and he said, no, I don't think it is either. It sounds all right, but not brilliant. And I said to Morrissey, well, I think you're going to have to tell him, you know. And he said, I can't tell him. And I said, well, you're going to have to, because it was you that brought him in. You know, it was your suggestion. And he said, I can't. And I said, well, you're going to have to find it from somewhere to give him a call and tell him. And he said, no, I can't. I physically can't do it. And I kind of realised that he didn't mean that he didn't want to, or he didn't feel the blood, you know, he couldn't. He couldn't do that because of the confrontation aspects. And I did it. And Ivor Perry went crazy at me. He said, why the fuck are you telling me? You know, it wasn't, I don't, you know, Morrissey asked me, and surely he should be the one that should be saying, look, it's not working. And I agreed with him. But yeah, I mean, in that regard, I just didn't feel that comfortable with it. And that's when I wanted out then. And I said at the time, you know, obviously, if an Andy and Morrissey want to carry on, I'll give you my blessing. Good luck with it. And of course, they didn't once I'd gone. And then I said to Morrissey at the time, I said, look, you know, once maybe in a year's time or so, when everything's kind of calmed down a little bit with regards to the Smiths, maybe we can work together again. And of course, that's exactly what happened after that year went by. He got in touch with me and asked me if I wanted to go in the studio again and do some more work, which me and Andy did.
1: Was there a big change in Morrissey in that period of time then? Had he become inflated?
2: No, there's no change. No, it was just like exactly the same as when we were recording Strangeways, as far as I was concerned. And you know, when he was a solo artist rather than being a member of a band, he had a kind of a solo artist feel about him anyway as a performer, I think. You know, he was very detached from other musicians. I don't mean other band, I meant just other, I was going to say pop stars. Well, yeah, popular musicians, yeah. So he brought something very unique to the table, and that made him very different anyway. But it seemed, it, you know, as far as I was concerned, it was exactly the same. It was just exactly where we'd left off, but without Johnny. And, you know, getting Craig Gannon in was a really good idea, because Craig's a great guitarist and a great lad as well. A really good lad to be around. And, yeah, I mean, he looks great. He sounds great. He is great. And that's what, you know, the sound that we had was quite a great sound. I mean, I've met Morrissey fans and they said that's their favourite Morrissey record that he's put out as a solo artist, which is great to hear. I mean, it's lovely to hear that. But again, it was, you know, with Stephen Street at the helm, it's going to be quite Smiths heavy because of the fact that, you know, you've got every member there bar Johnny.
1: Was that kind of difficult initially to see them off doing things, or?
2: No, not for me. I mean, initially when he said he wanted, you know, that to lead the band, I was fraught. It impacted me quite powerfully, and I was incredibly upset because, you know, as far as I was concerned, I mean, I agree with you, Steve. I think Strangeways was our best album. And, you know, Andy and Johnny and Morrissey all agree it was our best album. So to split up after that, maybe it was, you know, where do you go from there? Because every band has to split up. You know, you can't go on forever. So where that finish point is going to be, I mean, it's a great way to end, is kind of on and up. And like I said, when Johnny went off, by the time he'd working with Electronic and the Pretenders thing, I'd kind of got over it, you know, because I started working with Sinead O'Connor and, you know, obviously we did the Morrissey solo stuff. So I got over that. And then I worked with Julian Cope and Buzzcocks. So yeah, I was cool with it because I was playing with fantastic musicians myself. So it was great to see him. I was a bit envious because, of course, the fact that he was playing these fantastic riffs, but with somebody else, of course I was a bit envious. But hey, I was playing with Buzzcocks. So
1: I suppose the only band I can think of really with the same sort of trajectory that never made a shit album was the Pixies, and then they got back together and they've made grand albums, but they've never touched the initial clutch of albums. I'm kind of in many ways I'm glad you didn't get back together, even though I would have loved to have gone seen a show or whatever. But at the same time, I'm like, you don't want to be going back doing some sort of like Page and Plant No Quarter nonsense.
2: No, and this is why, you know, I'm not sitting here when the phone rings going, oh, is this it? This could be it. No, oh, my. You know, I'm not. I'm perfectly happy to never play a Smith song ever again. I mean, obviously, the financial reward would be phenomenal. But I saw Johnny being interviewed, actually, with it was a football podcast, and Roy Keane was on it, and I think Gary Neville might have been there as well. He said they were offered a nine-figure sum to reform the Smiths. Now, I was never great at maths, but I know that that's a lot of fucking money, because obviously, you know, six digits is a million. Well, three, it's got to be at least 100 million. So that's a phenomenal amount of money. And I think with every all the spin-offs that, you know, that would kind of, with the merchandise and all that thing that would come on the back of that, you're talking, yeah, a ridiculous amount of money. But, you know, I mean, I'm perfectly happy with, you know, my lot. I've got a nice house and the kids are doing all right.
1: You're doing four shows in Ireland, and one of them is in Galway, where I believe your folks are from. Still a family down in Galway?
2: Well, I mean, the Joyce's, I'm sure there's plenty of them there. I don't, and my uncle Bill and Mary, they passed away a few years ago, so I've no idea. You know, I mean, I don't even know if anybody's at the house. I don't even know whether it was sold on or whether the lads kind of, you know, and the family went, whether they came over to the UK or what. We're not going over there. It's actually just over the border in Mayo, where he was born, in a place called Cannebrook. I mean, when I went there as a kid, I must have been 8 or 9, and I mean, I went back there, obviously. Well, the Smiths went there, just up the road to the Leisure Centre in Galway when we played there in 85, I think it was. Yeah, I mean, it's great to see the relatives there. Whether I'll see any this time around, I have no idea. Like I said, I lost touch with a lot of them, because when my mum and dad passed away, then we kind of lost touch with everybody back home in Ireland. The idea of, I'm going over with the kids. The kids are coming over. I want them to have a look at it and see, you know, that kind of Connemara and the beautiful mountains there and Kirkpatrick and that kind of thing, and the things that I remember there, you know, the because my dad would go over in August to help with the farm, you know, when everyone would all dive in and help everybody else in the region. And so it was, you know, beautiful sunny days. Obviously, you don't get many of them in that part of Ireland, you know, outside of August. But it was beautiful, beautiful country. And I mean, I've got a Shrule and Headford and these places. We've got a Mass on a Sunday, it's 50 odd years ago that I was in that area. So I don't really remember that much of it. I remember the beauty of it, but I want to take the kids over and show them what a gorgeous country, you know, that where my dad was brought up there in Mayo.

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0: right, you're listening to All Hit Radio, and it's 53 degrees at 13 minutes past the hour. And right now in our All Request line, I've got Mike Ledgerwood on the phone. Hey, babe, what would you like to hear? Hey, babe, I'm sorry, I can't hear you too well. You're going to have to speak a little closer into the phone. Okay, babe, what would you like to hear again?
1: We are observing your Earth.
0: Hey, Mike, I'm sorry, babe, but that's not on our playlist. And by the way, you sound great over the phone. Anyway, if you give us your request, we'll be glad to play it for you, babe. So let's hear it.
1: We are observing your Earth.
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